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1: Sounds the same from above to the earth. How much is it worth? Found sense sending love to the universe. Ride around brown dust that we just rise. Sun's low but the sun's high. Clouds custom, we touch skies. Fun's low but the funk's high. Bounce slum and we bump track. 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

music lovers, here at Ibisonica. You're listening to The Dive, and we enter the dive zone with a pretty old chill classic. It's a Deep Dive Corporation and the sweat mix of Summertime.

Yeah, the coming track I played a couple of weeks ago, Island Breeding, I'd call this, Stintotrop and Denver. And the still unreleased track

This is my latest discovery. The Normalites and the Normalites, well, one member of the Normalites is Steve Miller of Afterlife. He reworked The Sun Rising of the Beloved, and the most groovy version is this one. It's the Shurikan vocal remix.

0: Series. The Dive. Here at
1: Ibiza Sonica.
0: Yeah, this track, I don't know. I was not sure if it fits, but after what I played so far, I think I kick in with DJ Phono from Hamburg and Dynamic Records. And, well, it's almost unpronounceable, the title, because it's German written reverse. And the English meaning is more or less, there are still meat and sausages in the fridge.

another brilliant tune of the Seven Seas, the seventh compilation of the Stella Polaris Festival. It's the Groove Armada, Time and Space, and you will listen to Lucas Pitchdown.

a dive with PM FM. My favorite female band of today, Gianna Factory, Mountain, of the album Save the Youth on Music for Dreams.

This is Midlake. I've never heard of them. I don't know. But doesn't matter. The track Roscoe is great. And this is Beyond the Withered's Sleeve remix.

second last track of today's The Dive here at Ibiza Sonica is by Foster the People. The track's called Pump Up Kicks, and this is Pete Gooding's Stella Polaris remix.

Yeah, we slow it down even more for the finishing part here of the dive, the hidden orchestra and Dust, and this is the Lulu Rouge remake. That's it for now. I hope you enjoyed this show and your time here on the island, of course. And I hope you come back to me next week, same station, same time, here at Ibiza Sonica. Goodbye.

My name is David Abel Thomas. I am the director and manager of Hot FM radio station in the Gambia, and you are listening to Radio Störfunk.

where I wanna be. Touch skies when I'm on the beat. Fly feeling really free, feel sunshine and a little breeze. Sun ripe and a little fruit, just right, get it from the root. Vibe when I'm in the booth, I just like feeling it with truth. Just try giving them my love, sometimes it's a little tough. I build another up, I just like living up above.

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0: Welcome to the 90s episode of Indire, hosted by Radio Korax. You just listened to the Stuttgart-based post-punk band Karies with their new song Coming of Age. It's on their new album Tagträume an der Schaummaschine.
1: Hello, welcome listeners. I'm Luise and next to me there's Yoshi.
0: Hi.
1: And we are lucky to present you some local music. You said this band is coming from Stuttgart, so we also have a look into music which is coming from West Germany. Then we play some music from Berlin, from Leipzig, and of course we prepared an interview with a band called Fictures. Our next song is from Nining Club, which is a band I recently went on a concert to in Leipzig, which was pretty cool. And Nining Club is doing more or less like garage punk music, you can say. This is the song Subway Tile.

0: we move from Berlin to our little town Halle. The next band we will play is a local band. Also the next 2, 3, 4, 5 bands, we will have a little surprise for you later, will be from our town. So we continue with the dark wave band Kissing Disease. It's a quite new band in Halle, and they remember me a bit to the depressive post-punk band Fliehende Stürme from Germany, which is very old, and but they are very young, and I like it actually much more.
1: Hi, you're listening to Indie AI, hosted by Radio Korax in Germany. We are Kissing Disease, and this is our single release Eiswüste. In this song, we try to capture the feeling of being alone and isolated in a dystopian world, sending you love in these cold days.
2: It's like a curse weighing on an entire landscape. And whoever goes too deep into this has his share of that curse. So we are cursed with what we are doing here. It's a land that God, if he exists, has created in anger. It's the only land where creation is unfinished yet.

articulation we only sound and look like little commands and half-finished sentences out of a stupid suburban novel.

0: everybody. Hello, listeners of the European program Indie Re Independent Radio Exchange. This is the radio show from Halle Saale, East Germany. And now we're coming to our interview. And Yoshi, you prepared the interview with the band called Fictures. How did you get in touch with them?
1: Yeah, my main job in Halle is a social worker, and where I work, we have some leisure activities. We have an editorial group who produces a magazine, like one that you can read, and they actually also print it once a year. And all these members were users of this leisure activity. One of them even became our employer, Till. So I'm also in a work contact with him. And the other two guys I also know from this group. And yeah, that's how I know them.
0: So Yoshi, you also went to a concert of Fictures. How is this band on stage?
1: Yeah, I didn't just went on the concerts, I helped them to organize some concert. We did one concert at Passage 13, which is in Halle Neustadt, and we did one concert at Herr Fleischer's Kiosk am Reieck, which is a very popular place for Radio Korax, because they did a live radio concert there.
0: Great. It's interesting that you did like two concerts with a band, like Herr Fleischer's Kiosk, which is our local radio kiosk, where we do radio shows in the middle of the city, and then the Passage 13, which is pretty far away from the city center. So we asked them to send us some voice messages, and they kindly answered our questions. So first you asked them, Yoshi?
1: I asked them if they can describe Fictures in 3 sentences.
2: So we are an indie synth pop trio from Halle Saale, and we are coming from different styles of making music, so these different styles get mixed up in our songs, and that makes our music so interesting.
0: The next question we asked is, when did you start your band, and how did you team up?
3: So Im and I have been making music for quite a long time, and yeah, I don't know, we covered some songs and jammed a little. And in 2020, I started to create the instrumental track for our first song, I Don't Know, and showed it to Emil, and then we wrote some lyrics together, and yeah, essentially this was the start of our project. Later on in 2021, we met Nick while we were searching for some musicians to play our first concert. And he gave us some very cool influences from electronic music and creating songs and mixing that he completed us so well that we are a trio since then.
1: How and where do you rehearse and record?
4: Normally we don't really rehearse our songs like typical bands. We often tend to jam and then record our instrumental ideas pretty fast. After recording these parts, Emil tries to find fitting lyrics and harmonies, and with that a new Fictures song is born. And yeah, we only really rehearse our songs when we have an upcoming gig for which we have to prepare our performance.
1: I asked them to tell me from their point of view, how is the situation in Halle for a young band?
2: So we think Halle is great for a young band to make music. We love Halle. There are plenty of options to play live and make music with other people together, but it is really tough finding rehearsal rooms. And you have to take action when you want to play live. And maybe there could be some spaces for young people to make music together.
1: What are the most important media channels for your band? How much effort do you put into it? Would you still publish music in analog ways?
3: So I believe the most important social media platforms for us are, of course, Spotify to publish some music, and our Instagram account, The Fictures. And we don't do very much stuff on that because we use our time to make music, and sometimes we post some pictures or we make a reel or, I don't know, some stupid stories. Yeah, but it's not our highest priority in work. But I think digital media is very important for our music, because it's very important in our style of creating, and I think it's the only way to publish in this independent way like we do. And yeah, I'm really thankful that we can live in a time where we can publish our music independently without going to some record labels or something like that. But of course, it would be very cool to have our own vinyl record or cassette or something like that.
1: What is the biggest difference between seeing Fictures live and listening to your recordings?
4: The difference between our live performances and recorded songs is that our performances are now, because of our new sampler, more like a DJ set plus some synths, some vocals and guitar. So our songs are also more housey and therefore danceable, I would say.
1: Do you consider your band as political? In which way are you or are you not political?
2: So being political is not our main motivation in making music. We aren't eager to be political in every song that we write. But we have these singles, Hay and Growth, which you can listen to on Spotify, by the way. And they are political and we are political outside of our band. So in some kind of way, we are political, but it isn't our main focus to be political with our songs and not our main motivation.
1: So we get to the last questions with Fictures. They are about the future plans. And the first one of the last ones is, what are Fictures' plans for 2024?
3: In 2024, we are going to release some tracks and I think it will be 5, but maybe there will be more, maybe there will be less. We are aiming to kick things off in February, March with our first single next year called Late Night. Alongside that, we have planned some concerts and maybe our first music video to the song. And I believe it's going to be a very good year.
1: My final Final Fantasy. My final question for Fictures was if they have any other hopes and wishes for the future.
4: We as Fictures hope to find new connections with artists, to perform more often, and we really hope to get more synthesizers, to find inspiration and new sounds and share our idea of music.
1: Thank you, Fictures, for the lovely interview. Also, a reason why I picked this band was it's the youngest band I knew in Halle, and I was also impressed of how professional they produce their sounds. Also, the sounds in the beginning at the end were some synthesizer experiments by Nick, the synthesizer player of the band. And as we now talked a lot with them, let's listen to them.
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0: 15.
1: And now we will continue with our category Fesh. Fesh. In Fesh, we present very popular but not yet mainstream German artists with German lyrics. Our Fesh artist this time is Dilla. She signed on 4Music and Landstreicher booking, and her song Photosynthese, which has Blümchen style, for those who don't know, Blümchen was a very, very popular figure of the German 90s techno scene. And this song Photosynthese was streamed more than 12 million times on popular streaming platforms. So it's Love Parade material. So I wouldn't say this is underground, but anyway, the song I want to show you is not that popular. Maybe because it's much darker and more wavy. Fitting to Photosynthese, it's called Licht. It's German word for light. It's what we need in winter. The song Licht is on her new album Also Bin Ich. That's the name of the album. And to get into the right mood, I will read the most popular YouTube comment for the song. The user Alvaro Valdovinos 6836 wrote 2 weeks ago and edited it. I have to say, the lyrics are so amazing and the post-punk music that accompany your lyrics are the perfect combination. Well done. Now we listen to Dilla, Licht, Fesh.

0: We just listened to some songs which were pretty cold, pretty dark, and in Germany, you know, there is snow right now and it's pretty cold and pretty dark, and now we want to get back to the lights in our radio show because it's getting warmer and warmer, and oh no, the wind of the desert has blown away the titles of the next five songs. The bands Greedy Vultures, Starlark and Highway Patrol recorded a tape together, and we will listen to the side A of the split cassette right now. You can try to connect each song with the correct band. Here comes
1: Lonesome Cowboy,
0: Raging Bull,
1: Down, Down, Down,
0: State Stripper,
1: and
0: Obey.

0: just listened to Greedy Vultures, Starlark and Highway Patrol, and this was their split cassette tape called I-014. And yeah, as we said, we don't know which song belonged to which band. People can listen to it on Bandcamp and guess who's who. And it was released by Henne Records, so it's a Berlin-Halle connection.
1: You have just listened to the 19th episode of Indie Ray with Luisa and Yoshi. We say goodbye to all the other community radios in Germany and in Europe and all listeners around the world.
0: Keep warm in the cold. We already miss spending time in Sevilla, which is in Andalusia in southern Spain. We spent the last week of November there to visit our partner radio, EMA RTV, for the Indie Ray conference.
1: We say goodbye with the last song from Wexlex, which is called Demolition.

0: Indire featured song.
1: We are back from the wonderful Indire conferences where we all managed to connect and see each other. So greetings to everybody around Europe. Coming back from the Monkey Week festival, one Spanish band is still in our heads. Sistema de
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1: Perfect. Thank you, Yoshi. That band reminded us of Cozy Müller. She's a Berlin artist and produces kind of similar music. It was interesting when we realized that this kind of music style is represented all around Europe. So here as a featured song, Cozy Müller with her hard, direct synthesizers and her clear German lyrics.
4: Innen ohne innen.
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0: Hello, ahlan wa sahlan, and welcome to another episode of Arab Voices, a syndicated radio talk show that airs on dozens of radio stations in the US and Europe since 2002. This is Saeed, executive producer and host of Arab Voices. During this episode of Arab Voices, episode number 1224, I will have three segments. First, we will listen to the Electronic Intifada newscast, a summary of the latest developments in occupied Palestine and Lebanon, including the ongoing genocide in the Gaza Strip and ongoing war crimes and atrocities committed by apartheid Israel and its colonizers in the West Bank. During the second segment, we will listen to the remarks of Itai Epstein, Special Advisor on International Law and Humanitarian Principles of the Norwegian Refugee Council, briefing the United Nations Security Council on the situation in occupied Palestine, speaking of law and lives where Palestinians are forced from their homes, families displaced again and again, communities severed from land, water, schools, clinics, and livelihoods, while humanitarian aid is obstructed. During the third segment, we will listen to Maryam Barghouti, an independent Palestinian journalist, writer, and political analyst, addressing the United Nations Security Council on how Israel systematically fragmenting Palestinian communities and forcing Palestinians into what she described as controlled pockets. In her talk, Maryam argues that events unfolding in the occupied West Bank should be viewed as ethnic cleansing rather than isolated incidents of settlement expansion or settler violence. Let's begin with the Electronic Intifada newscast, a summary of the latest developments in occupied Palestine and Lebanon, presented by Noura Burrows Friedman, Associate Editor at the Electronic Intifada.
1: This is the Electronic Intifada newscast. I'm Noura Burrows Friedman, Associate Editor at the Electronic Intifada. It's day 1000 of Israel's genocide in Gaza. Here's a brief summary of some of the latest developments this week in Palestine and Lebanon. Israel has carried out relentless attacks targeting Palestinian children, families, and security personnel across Gaza this week, as the occupation's so-called yellow line continues to push people westwards into shrinking and overcrowded spaces, and as Trump's colonial Board of Peace reanimates plans to lure Palestinians into concentration camps in the south. Since the fraudulent ceasefire was declared in October 2025, more than 1,050 Palestinians have been killed and nearly 3,500 have been wounded, according to the Palestinian Health Ministry in Gaza. On Wednesday, Israel bombed a crowded central area of Gaza City, killing at least two people and injuring others. A drone strike on a group of people near a fuel station in northern Gaza killed at least three Palestinians, according to the Wafa news agency. A 10-year-old child was murdered in an Israeli strike in Khan Yunis on Tuesday. Two men were also killed in the attack, according to reporter Ahmed An-Najjar. East of Khan Yunis, the Israeli military carried out four large-scale demolition operations at dawn on Tuesday, targeting homes and civilian infrastructure. Artillery shelling also struck the northwestern areas of Rafah, while Israeli military vehicles opened fire toward the eastern parts of Khan Yunis, according to Wafa. In Gaza City, Israeli forces detonated a booby-trapped robot loaded with a large quantity of explosives, targeting homes in the Tufah neighborhood in the northeast of the city. This coincided with heavy gunfire from military vehicles and sporadic explosions in the Shijaiya and Tufah neighborhoods. The shelling extended to the eastern areas of Beit Lahia in the northern Gaza Strip and an area northwest of Gaza City. Israel killed at least eight Palestinians on Monday in a series of strikes in southern, central, and northern Gaza. Diana Abu Draz, 23, and her one-year-old daughter, Siwar, were killed in an Israeli drone strike on their displacement tent on Monday in the Mawasi area of Khan Yunis. Reporter Mohammed Al-Sha'ir captured a photograph of Siwar's body lying on a hospital bed with her head split open on the left side and her white onesie and black pants soaked in blood. More than 20 others were wounded in the drone strike targeting displaced people. An 8-year-old boy, Malik Wael Abu Shawish, was killed in a drone strike in Deir Balah in central Gaza on Monday morning. Reporter Anas Baraka captured footage of the ambulances arriving at the hospital and a paramedic carrying little Malik in his arms. The Wafa news agency said that the drone targeted a crowded area and killed Malik, along with two men, Ali Isbaitan and Hassan Salman. A Palestinian footballer, 32-year-old Salim Al-Ashkar, was shot and killed by Israeli forces when he was walking home from work. A relative told Al Jazeera that Al-Ashkar had stopped to buy fuel for his family when Israeli tanks nearby opened fire on him and others around him. He was shot in the chest. He had been married just 5 months ago, and his wife is expecting their first child.

Sunday in Israeli attacks in the north and south of Gaza. The Anadolu news agency said two young men were killed and a third was seriously injured in a drone strike in the northern town of Beit Lahia. And another woman was shot and injured in a separate attack nearby. Aline Alfara, a 13-year-old girl, was killed by shrapnel from an Israeli artillery shell fired at displacement tents in Khan Yunis in southern Gaza. Medical sources at Nasser Medical Complex in Khan Yunis told the Wafa news agency that Aline's body arrived at the hospital after she died from a head injury caused by the shrapnel. Another Palestinian was killed and three others were wounded in an Israeli strike on a group of civilians near a fuel depot in Mawasi, west of Khan Yunis. Four Palestinians, including a child, were killed on Saturday by Israeli strikes on displacement tents. Local reports say that Islam Hassan Abu Shamala, 15, was killed with her older brother Abdullah in their tent west of Khan Yunis. Another man, Zahir Abu Salem, was killed and eight others were injured in the Israeli attack. A drone strike on a displacement tent in Gaza City wounded at least 10 people. Reporter Wissam Shabbat captured footage of the aftermath of the Israeli attack. And a 10-year-old boy, Walid Yusuf Abu Jazar, died of wounds he sustained in an Israeli strike on Khan Yunis last week. At least four Palestinians were killed in Israeli drone strikes on Friday. Dropsite News reported that three police personnel, Iyad Muslim, Mahdi Jaber, and Mohammed Nafal, were killed when Israel launched a double-tap strike on police vehicles in Maghazi refugee camp in central Gaza. Eyewitness Karam Al-Kurdi told Dropsite's reporter Mohammed Ahmed that after the first missile struck the police vehicle, residents ran to rescue a wounded survivor, but Israel launched a second missile before they could rescue him. Gaza's Interior Ministry said Israel's repeated attacks on the civilian police force are designed to spread chaos in Gaza. It called on the international community and the guarantor states of the U.S.'s supposed ceasefire agreement to pressure Israel to stop its systematic attacks on police personnel and assets. There is neither a truce nor safety, Al-Kurdi said, adding that around 130 displaced families are sheltering in the area Israel targeted. They tell you there's a truce. They're making a mockery of the Palestinian people, he said. Another man, Uday Hamdi Yunus, was killed in an Israeli drone strike in Beit Lahia, also on Friday. Palestinian health experts are warning that Israel's ongoing blockade of basic medical supplies will lead to the deaths of hundreds of patients with kidney disease. Our contributor, Asim Annabi, reported for Al Arabi TV this week that most dialysis machines in Gaza have stopped due to a shortage of sodium bicarbonate, a necessary compound for hemodialysis, which is commonly known as baking soda. The shortage is a direct and deliberate result of Israeli restrictions on the entry of medical materials. Out of 52 machines at Al-Shifa Hospital in Gaza City, only 16 are able to function. On social media, Asim said that, quote, "It's distressing that these patients have been issuing repeated appeals since the onset of the aggression on Gaza. Alleviating their suffering requires only a minimal number of Israeli approvals to allow the entry of basic, specific items. Yet these appeals run up against deceptive Israeli restrictions, tactical measures that appear on the surface to lift the blockade, but in reality only exacerbate the suffering." Dr. Mohammed Abu Salmiya, the director of Al-Shifa Hospital, said that the sodium bicarbonate costs only $1 per unit. And the lack of this basic compound is putting at least 650 dialysis patients at risk. Additionally, there are only a handful of CT scanners left to serve people in Gaza. Reporting for the Electronic Intifada this week, Farah Samer Zaina says that in March 2024, the Israeli army destroyed Al-Shifa's CT scanner when invading the Gaza City hospital for the second time. She writes, quote, "Al-Shifa's CT scanner was one of the 16 CT scanners that Israel destroyed throughout its ongoing genocide, according to a May 2026 document from the Ministry of Health in Gaza. According to the report, Israel has also rendered 76% of medical equipment in the Gaza Strip out of service, leaving people with 24% of equipment that is

0: old, worn out, and malfunctioning. The entire Gaza Strip now is left with only 5 CT scanners that operate under very difficult and harsh technical conditions compared to the huge jump in the daily need for their services. Musa Ayat, the administrative manager at Al Ahli Arab Hospital, told the Electronic Intifada that, quote, nearly 1 million people in the northern Gaza Strip rely on one 24-hour, fully operational CT scanner at Al Ahli for all cases. The UN Humanitarian Office said this week that its healthcare partners are warning of a rise in chickenpox cases across Gaza. In just 2 weeks, they recorded nearly 9,300 reported cases across more than 130 health facilities, with more than half of these cases in Khan Yunis. Partners link this surge to the deteriorating environmental conditions, overcrowding, and sanitation and hygiene gaps. In related news, the Gaza government media office said this week that Israel is continuing to deliberately restrict hundreds of essential supplies needed to repair, rebuild, and maintain basic infrastructure as Israel continues to bomb and destroy houses, tents, civil structures, and water systems as the humanitarian crisis deepens and as the summer temperatures soar. According to the media office, Israel is preventing the entry of the following critical materials and supplies into Gaza: water pipes and networks, network components of all kinds, sewage pipes and network components, manholes and manhole covers, cement and construction materials required for maintenance work, toilet bowls and sanitary fixtures, solar panels and their components, batteries of all sizes, electric generators, oils for engines and generators, mechanical and electrical spare parts, fuel in sufficient quantities, cooking gas, vehicle tires, plumbing tools, electrical tools, timber, glass, iron, steel, aluminum, and hundreds of other items essential for restarting basic services and infrastructure. Meanwhile, Israel this week boasted of its plans via Trump's so-called Board of Peace to begin trafficking Palestinians and moving them to concentration camps in the south of the Gaza Strip. According to Israeli media, quote, the Board of Peace will launch a pilot program in the coming weeks to manage humanitarian shelters in areas of the Gaza Strip that are not under Hamas control. The pilot program, according to the Israeli publication Israel Hayom, includes an international stabilization force to surveil, patrol, and control Palestinians inside the concentration camps, while Israeli forces will, quote, continue to hold its positions and deepen its grip on areas beyond the yellow line. The plan also lays out how medical aid and food will be used to lure Palestinians into the concentration camps with the colonial expectation that this will, quote, loosen Hamas's hold on the population, end quote. Turning to the occupied West Bank, Israeli forces shot and killed a 15-year-old child, Amir Ahmad Jawad Jaber, on Monday in the city of Al Bireh near Ramallah. Israeli soldiers shot the child in the head and the chest, leaving him in critical condition until he died later in the evening. In a new report called Unshielded Childhood, Palestinian Children and Teenagers Killed by Israel in the West Bank in 2025, the Israeli human rights group B'Tselem says that Israel's extensive assault on Palestinians in the West Bank since the genocide on Gaza began in October 2023 has led to the killing of at least 235 Palestinian children and teenagers in the West Bank. 5 others were killed by settlers, the group says. In 2025 alone, the year that is the focus of their investigation, Israeli forces killed 54 Palestinian children and teenagers in the West Bank. B'Tselem says that, quote, the unprecedented scale of killing of Palestinian children and teenagers by Israeli forces is the result of a reckless open fire policy, expanded to be even more permissive than in the past, that is currently being implemented in the West Bank. Those responsible do not try to hide this policy. Rather, they give it full systemic backing, as reflected in the remarks of Central Command Chief Avi Bluth, who publicly boasted that we are killing like we haven't killed since 1967. Bluth's claim that 96% of those killed were involved in terrorism, an allegation exposed as a brazen lie by documentation of the circumstances of death in B'Tselem's list of Palestinian fatalities, also reflects the Israeli system's routine identification of Palestinians killed by Israeli forces as terrorists or terror operatives, including civilians who were not members of an armed organization and posed no danger at the time they were killed. This identification creates de facto systemic impunity for killing. The Israeli system does not stop at justifying these killings after the fact, B'Tselem says. It also refrains almost entirely from holding the perpetrators accountable. Killing children in the West Bank cannot be separated from Israel's killing of more than 21,000 Palestinian children in the Gaza Strip, B'Tselem said. Quote, by allowing Israel to kill on such a scale in Gaza without consequences, the international community has effectively given it a green light to pursue the same lethal policy in the West Bank. As long as Israel continues to enjoy near total impunity in the world, the lives of Palestinians, including children, will remain unprotected and exposed. Israeli forces arrested a prominent Palestinian physician this week in a pre-dawn raid on his home in Ramallah. 71-year-old Dr. Mazen Al-Rantisi, who is known as the Doctor of the Poor because of his longtime work providing care to low-income Palestinians, was abducted and taken to a police station inside the illegal settlement colony of Male Adumim, where the Guardian newspaper said he was believed to be under interrogation by the Special Investigations Unit of the Israeli police. Quote, Israeli authorities have not said why he was detained or where he is currently being held, the Guardian added. The Tel Aviv newspaper Haaretz said that the doctor's abduction is linked to his role as chairperson of the Union of Health Work Committees, a nonprofit organization established in 1985 by Palestinian left-wing activists that treats thousands annually, mainly in villages and communities far from city centers. In January 2020, the Israeli army designated the organization an unlawful organization. And in August 2022, Israel closed the union's main office in El Bire. As the Electronic Intifada's Maureen Claire Murphy reported at the time, the raid on the Union of Health Work Committees was one of seven coordinated raids on organizations headquartered in the Ramallah area. All seven organizations, Ad-Damir, Al-Haq, the Bisan Center for Research and Development, Defense for Children International Palestine, the Union of Palestinian Women's Committees, the Union of Agricultural Work Committees, and the Union of Health Work Committees were sealed shut and issued orders declaring their groups unlawful. Just before the 2022 raids, U.S. President Joe Biden had pledged to shield Israel from accountability, including at the UN and the International Criminal Court. The Guardian had reported that a classified CIA report shows the agency was unable to find any evidence to support Israel's decision to designate the Palestinian groups as terrorist organizations. The U.S. agency received intelligence from Israel regarding the designations, but like multiple European countries, did not find any evidence to support the claim, The Guardian reported, citing two sources familiar with the study. Despite not buying Israel's claims, Washington had refused to publicly challenge Israel over the designations and other measures taken against the Palestinian groups. That's from Maureen Claire Murphy's 2022 report, U.S. Gives Green Light to Israel's Attacks on Human Rights Groups. And this week, five Palestinian women who work with health organizations were arrested on Wednesday morning. Middle East Eye reports that Jamila Abu Dahu and Jamila Kanan from Ramallah, Maisar Al-Faqih and Fatin Hanaisha, who were both previously imprisoned and are both from Nablus, and Itaf Badr from Hebron, in addition to 15 other Palestinians, were abducted and arrested from their homes by Israeli forces. Abdurrahman Badr, the husband of 66-year-old Itaf Badr, told Middle East Eye that soldiers stormed their home in Hebron, searched the rooms, and opened the wardrobes before taking her to a military vehicle, handcuffing her, and blindfolding her. Itaf is a member of the administrative board of the Union of Health Work Committees and has been active for 20 years in the field of family support and women's empowerment. The Israeli army raided Fatan Hanaisha's office at the Union of Health Work Committee's headquarters in Nablus 2 weeks ago, confiscating documents and a laptop she used for her work. The Palestinian NGO network called for intensified efforts and expanded pressure campaigns on the Israeli occupation to stop targeting doctors and health and humanitarian organizations in Palestine, and to activate international accountability mechanisms to secure the release of detained doctors. In related news, Israeli forces raided the headquarters of the Al-Tadamon Charitable Society in Nablus on Sunday, accusing it of, quote, supporting terrorism, and ordered its closure for 1 year. The Wafa news agency reported that Israeli soldiers vandalized the building that houses Al-Tadamon for more than 2 hours before Israeli military vehicles entered the adjacent streets and raided the offices. Sources told Wafa that Israeli soldiers were seen running cables from inside the building to the outside. The purpose of the operation was unclear. Al-Tadamon is a prominent humanitarian and social services organization that was established to provide relief services, financial aid, and care for orphans, while also operating at least 3 schools and a clinic. A source close to the organization told the AFP news agency that the Israeli move was linked to, quote, accusations of coordination with the Gaza-based rights organization Al-Damir. Al-Damir Association for Human Rights is an independent Palestinian non-governmental organization based in Gaza that works to promote democracy, the rule of law, and internationally recognized human rights. Last month, Al-Damir released a report, Missing Palestinians in the Gaza Strip Amid the Genocidal War, addressing the more than 9,500 cases of missing and unaccounted for Palestinians, including 4,700 women and children, quote, in what constitutes one of the most complex and painful humanitarian crises resulting from the ongoing genocidal war. Israeli forces demolished a sports field for boys in the town of Batir, west of Bethlehem, on Tuesday this week. Akram Badr, head of the Batir Municipal Council, told the Wafa news agency that occupation forces stormed the town and deployed around the school near the historic railway line before demolishing the retaining wall surrounding the field and completely bulldozing its surface. Badr said the sports field was built more than 60 years ago and has long served as one of the town's key sports and community facilities. On Monday, Israeli soldiers raided homes in the town of Al-Zawiya and carried out searches while deliberately breaking and tampering with people's belongings, causing extensive damage. Israeli settlers, meanwhile, seized a Palestinian home in the town of Atara, smashing belongings and bringing in their own furniture. Residents of the village told Wafa that this follows an incident a few months ago when settlers set up 5 tents and brought hundreds of sheep as a prelude to seizing vast tracts of land east of the town and then using the outpost to launch arson and vandalism attacks. And in the town of Zabuba, west of Jenin, Israeli bulldozers destroyed hundreds of mature olive trees on Sunday. Middle East Eye reported that at least 500 olive trees across 50 dunams of land were uprooted, less than 3 months before the annual harvest. The head of the village council said that further bulldozing is expected in the coming days, with around 120 dunams of olive groves in the area at risk of being razed. Residents had previously been told by the army that the land would be cleared to create a security buffer zone along the separation wall, much of which runs through land belonging to the village. The affected area contains around 2,000 olive trees. Their owners had been preparing for the October harvest, but are now facing the prospect of losing much of this year's crop. In Lebanon, Israeli attacks have not stopped. Our contributor Rokaya Shamsuddin reported on Wednesday that an Israeli drone strike initially targeted a parked vehicle in the town of Nabatia al-Faqwa in the south. Following the strike, a civil defense team from the Islamic Health Authority came under Israeli gunfire while inspecting the site, forcing them to evacuate the area. Shortly thereafter, another Israeli drone strike targeted Nabatia al-Faqwa. On Tuesday, reporter Hadi Hotet stated that the Israeli occupation army attacked Beit Yahoun with machine gun fire and artillery shelling. He added, quote, this went in parallel with heavy drone activity above border villages, focusing on the Bin Ishbael and Sur region, with continuous drone activity above the Nabatea area. For more on the situation on the ground in Lebanon, Rakaya Shamsuddin filed this report for the Electronic Intifada on Wednesday.
1: This is Rukaya Shamsuddin reporting for the Electronic Intifada. The Lebanese resistance and its allies are drawing a hard line against the latest framework agreement, a deal being pushed by the United States and Israel as a pathway to peace, but one that is being rejected on the ground as a blatant ultimatum. The reality is that this text attempts to achieve through blackmail what the Israeli military has failed to secure during its ground invasion of southern Lebanon. The core of this proposal demands that Hezbollah unilaterally disarms under the guise of pilot zones, making an Israeli military withdrawal contingent on Lebanon stripping away its only defense. Israel wants a signed surrender while keeping a green light to continue its occupation, and so far, the government, under President Joseph Aoun and Prime Minister Nawaf Salam, have given it this green light. All of the political pressure being aimed at Hezbollah and the Lebanese resistance community is also happening under fire. Even following the recent framework announcement, Israel has continued its campaign of terror against the civilian population in South Lebanon and the Bekaa Valley. In just the last few days, the official death toll from this aggression has climbed to over 4,270 martyrs. Over the past week, relentless Israeli airstrikes have hammered towns in southern Nabatea and across the Bekaa Valley, directly targeting residential neighborhoods and rescue infrastructure with sound bombs, agricultural destruction, demolition campaigns, and drone strikes. In the face of this ongoing Israeli aggression, Parliament Speaker Nabih Birne has stood firmly with the Lebanese resistance, delivering a blow to the legitimacy of the U.S. brokered initiative. Birne made it clear that this document will not pass, calling it an agreement of dictates that no sovereign nation would ever accept. Crucially, Birne warned that the real danger of this U.S. plot is its attempt to spark internal strife, trying to force a confrontation between the Lebanese state and its own people. Hezbollah's leadership has echoed this warning, calling the demands for disarmament an incredibly dangerous trap. For the resistance, their weapons aren't a bargaining chip to be traded away. They are the only thing standing between Lebanon and total Israeli expansionism. The message from the streets remains absolute, that Lebanon will not sign a surrender, and the weapon of the resistance is completely non-negotiable.
0: That was Rokaya Shamsuddin reporting for the Electronic Intifada from Lebanon on Wednesday. And that's it for the news roundup. As always, go to electronicintifada.net for much more, especially to read our new features by our brave writers in Gaza. You've been listening to the Electronic Intifada's newscast. I'm Nora Barrows-Friedman. Want to hear more? Check out our live stream with interviews, reports, and analysis, along with print articles, podcasts, and more at electronicintifada.net. Produced by Nora Barrows-Friedman, Tamara Nassar, and Pierre Loisel.
2: 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This is Saeed, executive producer and host of Arab Voices. The United Nations Security Council held a meeting on June 29, 2026, on the situation in the Middle East, including the Palestinian question. There were several speakers at that meeting that also referenced United Nations Security Council Resolution 2334 that was adopted in December 2016 concerning Israeli settlements in the Palestinian territories occupied since 1967, including East Jerusalem. The resolution states that Israel's settlement activity constitutes a flagrant violation of international law and has no legal validity. I'm going to share now a couple of the remarks delivered at that UN Security Council meeting. Let's first listen to the remarks of Itai Epstein, Special Advisor on International Law and Humanitarian Principles of the Norwegian Refugee Council, speaking of law and lives where Palestinians are forced from their homes, families displaced, communities severed from land, water, schools, clinics, and livelihoods, while humanitarian aid is obstructed. In his talk, Epstein references the International Court of Justice ruling that Israel's presence in the occupied Palestinian territory is unlawful. He says settlements are not facts to be managed, but breaches to be brought to an end. Displacement is not an accident, but the foreseeable result of a system of domination, and that reparations are not generosity. They are the legal consequence of a wrongful act. Let's listen in.
3: On behalf of the Norwegian Refugee Council, I wish to thank you for the opportunity to brief the Council at this quarterly consideration of Resolution 2334. Adopted almost 10 years ago, its words are familiar. Israeli settlements in occupied Palestine constitute a flagrant violation of international law. The question before the Council today is not whether those words remain correct. The question is whether the Council is prepared to give them effect. It is the plight of Palestinian communities we serve, living with the consequences of non-implementation, displacement, dispossession, and the steady erosion of protection that I wish to share today. When states gathered after the Second World War to codify the Fourth Geneva Convention, including its prohibition on population transfer, they did so in the shadow of mass atrocities, colonization, forced displacement, and racial persecution. For Palestinians today, this is not an abstract legal proposition. It is a lived reality. The law saw this danger clearly from the outset. In June 1967, Israel came to occupy the West Bank, including East Jerusalem and Gaza. Within weeks, Theodore Meron, then counsel of Israel's foreign ministry, set out the legal consequences with notable clarity. He affirmed the applicability of the Hague regulations and the Fourth Geneva Convention to the newly occupied territories, recalled the prohibition on annexation, and advised that civilian settlements in the occupied Palestinian territory would be in contravention of explicit provisions of international humanitarian law. What has changed since is not the law. What has changed is the scale of the breach, the entrenchment of the occupation, and the cost borne by Palestinians for the failure of enforcement. The Council, Excellencies, must bring into view the convergence of phenomena too often treated separately. Settlement expansion and settler violence, demolitions and displacement, obstruction of humanitarian relief, and denial of essential services, and the fragmentation of Palestinian governance. Together, they create a system of coercion. Since January 2023, 117 Palestinian communities have experienced full or partial displacement linked to settler attacks and related access restrictions. The displacement crisis is not confined to Bedouin or herding communities. More than 33,000 Palestinians have been displaced from Jenin, Tul Karim, and Nur Shams refugee camps and surrounding areas. As we have just heard, OCHA has described this as the largest and longest displacement crisis in the West Bank since 1967. The figures matter because they confirm the pattern. The home, the school, the water network, the olive grove, and the refugee camp have all become pressure points in a wider effort to make Palestinian presence harder to sustain. One recent field assessment shows what prolonged displacement means for families. Households displaced report worsening shelter conditions, collapsing livelihoods, and fear of repeated displacement. Another assessment should deeply trouble this council. More than 70% of displaced households identify threats against women and children, including sexualized threats and gender-based harassment, as decisive in their decision to flee. Madam President, forcible transfer does not always announce itself with a single order. It may occur through accumulation, repeated attacks, sexualized threats, demolished homes, lost livelihoods, in the absence of credible protection. East Jerusalem and the Jerusalem periphery illustrate how coercion becomes a strategy for acquiring territory. In Sidwan, Palestinian families face eviction and takeover by settler organizations. In and around E1, Khan al-Ahmar and nearby Bedouin communities face renewed demolition risk and intense pressure in an area of profound territorial and political significance. Excellencies, The International Court of Justice has clarified the matter before us in decisive terms. In its 2024 advisory opinion, the court did not merely characterize discrete Israeli practices in the occupied Palestinian territory as unlawful. It found that Israel's continued presence in that territory is as such unlawful. It reaffirmed that the West Bank, including East Jerusalem and Gaza, are occupied territory over which the Palestinian people hold permanent sovereign rights. It identified legal consequences for Israel, for all states, and for the United Nations. That clarification matters for this council. Resolution 2334 rested on legal rules that were already clear when it was adopted. The court has now confirmed those rules and the consequences that flow from them. Settlements are not only a flagrant violation of international law and an obstacle to peace. They form part of an unlawful situation whose consequences cannot be ignored. What was framed in 2016 as a call upon states has, after 2024, acquired the character of a judicially endorsed legal obligation. The Security Council cannot, through subsequent resolutions, dilute obligations grounded in peremptory norms or negate the legal consequences identified by the court. From wrong comes no right, and no passage of time cures illegality. This matters, Madam President, because annexation is often described as irreversible. That is a political claim dressed up as certainty. It confuses material entrenchment with legal consolidation. It seeks to turn unlawful facts into lawful rights. Annexation has become more costly to reverse, more complex to dismantle, and more disruptive to vested interests. It has not become irreversible as a matter of law. The same clarity is needed in relation to settler violence. It is often described, including in this chamber, as extremism, as though it were a marginal deviation from state policy. That language is legally inadequate. Where armed settlers operate as integral or auxiliary parts of military forces, or where public officials enable, direct, or exercise control over settler violence, the inquiry cannot stop with individual criminality. The question becomes one of state responsibility. Only last week, Israel's own military advocate warned that violent settlers and the armed forces are no longer readily distinguishable when, without legal authority, they impose restrictions on Palestinian movement. Settler violence may therefore be both individual wrongdoing and part of a coercive environment for which Israel, as the occupying power, bears responsibility. Settler violence forms part of the broader architecture through which territory is unlawfully acquired and controlled. Excellencies, the response of third states has begun to shift, with greater attention to individual perpetrators of settler violence and extremist groups. That attention matters, but individual accountability cannot substitute for the broader obligation of states. Measures aimed solely at direct perpetrators fail to address the roles of ministries, settlement councils, and the legislative and financial infrastructure that sustain the settlement enterprise. States must ensure that their own conduct does not recognize, aid, or assist an unlawful situation. They must also cooperate to bring it to an end. Madam President, that means restitution first. Homes, orchards, and olive groves must be restored to their rightful owners. Settlements and associated infrastructure must be dismantled. Palestinians displaced by coercion or violence must be able to return voluntarily in safety and dignity. Where restitution is materially impossible, compensation must follow. The General Assembly has shown the way. The UN Registrar of Damage, born of the 2004 Wall Advisory Opinion, should now be expanded to receive claims and quantify compensation for the full consequences of Israel's unlawful presence since 1967, including displacement, destruction, resource exploitation, and denial of housing, land, and property rights. Recognition of Palestinian self-determination without restoration of the material basis on which that right depends will be a promise without land beneath it. Excellencies, restitution addresses harm after the fact. Protection must prevent harm before it occurs. Communities at risk of forcible transfer need protection and humanitarian aid before they are uprooted, not only assistance after injury is felt. Israel has an obligation to facilitate the presence and activities of impartial relief societies such as the Norwegian Refugee Council. The International Court of Justice confirmed this obligation last year. Yet Israel continues to interfere with the presence, registration, staffing, and independence of humanitarian organizations, restricting their ability to reach Palestinian communities in need and carry out the very activities Israel is required to facilitate. The Council should put Israel on notice. As the occupying power, it must allow and facilitate principal humanitarian action and comply with its obligations under international humanitarian law. Madam President, the obstacle is not lack of law. The obstacle is political reluctance. Annexation persists because its costs remain tolerable to those who sustain it. Subtle violence persists because it is too often dismissed as deviation. Forced displacement persists because the international response remains fragmented. The task before the Council is at once simple and demanding: to ensure without delay the end of an unlawful Israeli presence that continues to drive displacement, dispossession, and civilian harm across occupied Palestinian territory. We are not asking this Council to invent new law. We are asking it to apply the law it has already affirmed. Excellencies, the late Benjamin Ferrand, the last surviving prosecutor of Nuremberg, reminded us that there could be no peace without justice, no justice without law, and no meaningful law without a forum to decide what is just and lawful. The law is clear. The facts are before this Council. What remains now is consequence. Thank you.
2: That was Itai Epstein, Special Advisor on International Law and Humanitarian Principles of the Norwegian Refugee Council, briefing the United Nations Security Council on June 29, 2026. You're listening to Arab Voices, a syndicated radio talk show that airs on dozens of radio stations in the US and Europe since 2002. This is Saeed, executive producer and host of Arab Voices. Maryam Barghouti, an independent Palestinian journalist, writer, and political analyst, also briefed the United Nations Security Council on June 29th on how Israel systematically fragmenting Palestinian communities and forcing Palestinians into what she described as controlled pockets. In her talk, Maryam argues that events unfolding in the occupied West Bank should be viewed as ethnic cleansing rather than isolated incidents of settlement expansion or settler violence, and says Israeli forces increasingly use kill shots. Let's listen to her talk.
4: I am speaking to you all today, not as a diplomat or a representative. I am speaking to you as a journalist that has spent years documenting the reality of occupied Palestine, focusing specifically on the West Bank. So I come here before you with testimonies and firsthand witnessing of voices and lives that are rarely allowed to enter these chambers except as statistics. For Palestinians, the reality is not a political dispute. It is experienced every morning, every day, and every evening when going to school, to work, or carrying out the most basic activities like family gatherings, weddings, and funerals that are consistently and relentlessly interrupted by armed Israeli violence, more often by the military, but also by armed Israeli militia groups. It is a reality of navigating military checkpoints where we are seeing an increase not just in military violence, but violence from armed Israeli militias that are not even bound to the chain of command of the army. This does not only mean delay, this does not only mean the theft of time of Palestinians, but it is a rewiring of the entire nervous system of Palestinians in constant anticipation of violence and through what we see as a systemic weaponization of fear. But it also means at a practical level, the denial of access to life-saving spaces like accessing the hospitals. I myself have witnessed Israeli soldiers in places like Jenin and Tul Kerem denying Palestinian women who are pregnant and in labor access to hospitals that are just a few meters away, and they will hold them at gunpoint. I have seen in Silwad, in the West Bank, the center of the West Bank, an Israeli soldier caught on camera by a medic after shooting a young Palestinian teenager and leaving him to bleed, and I quote, saying, "Thank God he is dead now." These are the lives of Palestinians day in and day out. It includes Palestinian farmers being denied access to their lands, as well as more recently where we are witnessing intentional and systemic Israeli violence that targets life-sustaining infrastructure. And this is like water pipes, where Israeli settlers are carrying out very targeted attacks at pumping stations that provide water access to thousands of Palestinians in the West Bank that already suffer from a disproportionate access to water in comparison to their Israeli counterpart. We are seeing intentional targeting of agricultural resources, again, by armed Israeli groups in the West Bank, as well as the military that has constantly and consistently targeted lands through burning them, through denying access to them, or through destroying matters as basic as farmers markets from Palestinians. And that means that even the economic cost of survival has been increasing. Now, it has been more than a decade since the UN Resolution 2334, and it's been more than a year since the decision made in July of 2024 demanding that Israel ceases its settlement activities, and I quote, as rapidly as possible. But instead, what we are seeing is a rapid expansion of settlements that are being absorbed into state land. Now, there is a tendency that we have seen, and I continue to see repeated, for Israeli representatives to illustrate this expansion as extremist violence or as an exceptional case. But the facts on the ground inform us that there are coordinated and joint activities by the Israeli army, Israeli settler groups, and the Israeli judicial system in ensuring a systemic and relentless ethnic cleansing in the West Bank. So these are not accidental, they are intentional, they are premeditated, and they are coming from a policy of ethnic cleansing. And as Israeli settlers are creating a hostile environment for Palestinians who are now too afraid to even walk from their homes to their schools or their workplaces due to armed violence, the military at the same time continues to ensure that there is no capacity for Palestinians to confront or protect themselves. This is an intentional denial of capacity by the Israeli regime. To add to that comes the third layer, which is the Israeli court system, which continues to engage in the legitimization and legalization of these practices through a legal framework that is designed to dispossess and displace Palestinians, and it is designed to also continue providing immunity to Israelis. When we saw Yinon Levy, an Israeli settler in Hebron, shoot a Palestinian point blank while his child was next to him and kill him, he was released the next day, and he carried out terrorizing activities against the community in which he killed the Palestinian. So this type of immunity is by design. And what we have seen consistently and continuously is, rather than cease settlement activities, Israel has been using strategic ambiguity and diplomatic spheres to perpetuate its crimes while engineering a state of debate around the issue, consistently claiming pretexts of defense, while again, the facts on the grounds have shown us that in the last decades, not a single Israeli security measure has actually achieved effectively or efficiently what it claimed to want to achieve in its goals. So instead of accountability, we are seeing impunity being entrenched. The Israeli regime is not only sustaining Israeli violence, but as we see, it is encouraging it through Hebrew media, which has also been complicit in inciting against Palestinian communities and individuals. And through law, the Israeli government has adopted a series of laws in the last 5 years alone, pushing for things like the death penalty, the absorption of the West Bank into Israeli state land, and through the arming of Israeli citizens with military-grade weapons, including automatic and semi-automatic guns, and more recently, drones. And these are not just through the Israeli government, but it includes international complicity, where U.S.-based charities are actually fundraising and providing these military-grade weapons to Israeli citizens in the West Bank specifically. Again, as it has been emphasized in these chambers, and I will emphasize it again, these Israeli acts are not random, but they are organized state-sponsored crime. And Palestinians in the West Bank are no longer wondering whether a crime will be enacted. Now it is a matter of when rather than if. And often these crimes are reported and seen as separate, but they do come together. And together, the different crimes have drained Palestinians physically, psychologically, economically, and politically. And what this means is that there is no capacity to organize or even imagine a reality outside of just survival. There is a clear and evident campaign by the Israeli government to not only fracture Palestinian society, but to also punish the different segments. Here, we are seeing that even for myself as a journalist, it is becoming increasingly dangerous to continue our profession. It has become so devastating and so dangerous that wearing our press insignia has placed us in the line of danger rather than protect us. I have seen in the West Bank my peers, Palestinian journalists specifically, as well as international correspondents, not just attacked by Israeli settlers and the army, but we are being detained arbitrarily, often under no charge, no trial, and we are placed into what is more akin to torture chambers. I have seen several of our peers recently released from Israeli detention from areas like Jenin, north of the West Bank, and Ramallah in the center, come out with skin diseases and are more bone than flesh due to a systemic starvation operation being carried out by the Israeli government against Palestinians. And they are sustaining injuries that have impacted the quality of their lives long term. At the same time, we are seeing targeted attacks on Palestinian medical personnel, where doctors are being intentionally detained and medics are being held up from reaching injured persons. But in the last 2 years specifically, we're seeing less injuries from the Israeli army and more of kill shots. So if you observe the medical records, and this has been well documented, a lot of the shots Palestinians are sustaining at the hands of armed Israelis and the Israeli army are to the head and to the chest. These are not intended to quote unquote neutralize, as we have seen in Israeli English based media, but they are intended to kill. And we need to stop sanitizing this violence, because that is what that language has done. And we have seen it repeated in these chambers, which are meant to emphasize justice. Now, what all of this means is that on the ground, there is a war being waged on a community that is depleted of socioeconomic and medical capacity to, at a very bare minimum, just stay alive. We are seeing territorial continuity being dismembered, and that is not only a threat to a potential viable solution for Palestinian self-determination, but at the practical and intimate level, it is denying Palestinians access to each other. And this is dangerous, because if we approach it holistically, we see that Israel is taking measures to ensure that Palestinians do not exist as a collective population, but exist in certain controlled pockets. This is why what we see in the West Bank should not only be seen as an issue of settlements or settler violence, but as ethnic cleansing and a strategy of obliterating an entire people while replacing them real time. For decades, we Palestinians and international scholars, as well as humanitarian missions, have documented and reiterated the reality. And while I cannot brief you exhaustively in these few minutes, the Council has access to plenty of evidence to recognize and realize the reality on the ground. If the purpose here is to learn, then I believe ignorance cannot be claimed at this point. But if the purpose is to move in enforcing justice and international law, then it must begin with a conversation on accountability. Because to continue forcing Palestinians to risk their lives to document the violence enacted against them for an activity of pretend justice, then this is also exploitive and it is criminal. Today, we are at a moment of not only examining the reality of occupied Palestine, but investigating the dynamics of this very chamber that you sit in and what it means for the future. Thank you.
2: That was Maryam Barghouti, an independent Palestinian journalist, writer, and political analyst, addressing the United Nations Security Council on June 29, 2026. 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And that does it for the show today. Thanks for listening. This is Saeed, executive producer and host of Arab Voices. Until we meet next week, peace on earth.

0: 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It is a new day.
1: Unfold with Robert Louis.

welcome along. Hope you're well. It's that time of the week, Unfold Radio time. I'm Robert Louis, broadcasting from Brighton across the globe. Hope you're well, hope your week's been good. We've got the good music for you for the next 2 hours. Taking it deep to start. First track on the show, Your Brother's Keeper and Gary Bartz from the album Where Rivers Meet Brownswood Records. Great track called Cauldron. And in the background, Freak Power in dub. Turn on, tune in, find joy. So we're going to keep it mellow to start with, just build it up. Got music coming up from Tom Funk from his new album. There's a track with Omar on the album, so got to drop that. Got some brilliant classic summer music from Bina on the Rap Tip, Q-Tip version of Breathe and Stop by TC Records. Definitely want to check that one. Got a little classic, Bomb the Bass. Haven't played this tune for a long time. Used to be a big anthem in the 90s. The Funk Mob remix of Bug Powder Dust featuring Justin Warfield, Bomb the Bass. Got some Kanan featuring Mos Def, Charlie Tuna. Gonna drop the original sample. Tihan Gesesay. Got the Moroccan Broken Beat Fusion album project we released on True Thoughts, Rabbi Hanoun and VB Core, track from that. Some classic Massive Attack. Done a little re-edit of that. There's a Tina Turner version of Massive Attack, Unfinished Sympathy, which I played on the show. I've just put a little bit of her vocals in the Massive Attack, Unfinished Sympathy track, a little edit, chop up. Got music from Coco Roco. Two tunes from Brownswood Records. Us from Brownswood Records on the show this week. But that Coco Roco EP, 12 inches, brilliant. Three remixes.

Drop Boss, Roots Maneuver, Matica on the remix. It's a good one. And Double Plate Business, Terror Danger, Jim Maccabee, Juicy Patty, classic tune, classic beat. Got some Jungle Drum and Bass Potential, Bad Boy, featuring Havana, Hurry Ann on the remix, and Hugh Hardy and Makota. And I got a brilliant tune, Rex Racer out of Chicago, chopping up like a old school jazz blues tune. You want to check it? Let's let this one run, and we're going to get into some Tara Clerkin Trio. Keep it locked in.

What's up, y'all? This is Yashin. Shout out to all the UK, shout out to Brighton. Shout out to Rob Lewis from Shoot Thoughts. One love. Peace.

What a tune. I haven't played this out for a little while. Kanan, America, featuring Mos Def and Charlie Tuna into the...

For Love featuring Omar. Shout out to Tom Funk. Check the album called What's It Gonna Be, sounding good. Then we had Bina, Summer Breeze. And then into the rap music, hip hop, Q-Tip, Breathe and Stop, TC remix. And then classic Bomb the Bass featuring Justin Warfield. Bug Powder, Dust, La Funk Mob.

based on true thoughts. We've got a lot of love for that album, actually. People, Jos Peterson, Mr. Scruff. Even got synced to an Amazon rom-com that was based in Morocco. And yeah, I haven't played that out for a little while, so digging into the crates on that one on True Thoughts. Came out on vinyl too.

TikTok, with the True Thoughts website and Mothership. 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And I've got the various ways to check the radio show. 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

True Thoughts presents Our Connection. Had a brilliant first session at Alphabet in Brighton. We're doing a new night every couple of months, 8 p.m. till 1 a.m. It's £5 on the door. I did a 5-hour set for the first one, but for the next one on Friday the 7th of August, going to be joined by Rohan Rakir, Worldwide FM, First Light, Daytimers. We're going to be doing back-to-back for the 5 hours. I'm really looking forward to playing with Rohan. He's

think everything happens in time. You know, there's a time for everything. There's a time to be in a group, and there's a time to be solo. At least there was for me.

0: What are you playing from the approved playlist in the main room? My thing was all bangers all the time. Yeah, all bangers all the time.
1: Did

Yeah, it's Joe Maccabee, and you're listening to none other than Rob Louis. Shouts out the True Force Massive. Shouts out Unfold, Solomon and Azura, Sonic,

0: with the dubbing nine box than you. So what you going to do when the big dub pop off and it's barking shit at you and your crew? All it's got to mind is you. You and your blouse and skirt crew up in the venue, leaving you looking like a fool. Yo, Robert Louis, the wickedest DJ. Yeah, them for now about True Force, the label. How you mean, Jama could be dancing that?
1: Robert Louis, he's got dub plates for days.

Yeah, I hope you've enjoyed the music on the show this week. Got one more tune after this, but let me give you a rundown of what we played since the last break. So we had, after the IG Culture remix of Coco Roco, Time and Time on Brownswood Records, we had Henna Honor, Shibuya Orion, like that, nice deep beats on that one. And then into music from the Lafar Dance Orchestra from the album Skybreak. Some, yeah, but great tunes on that. It's out on vinyl. Shout out to Marsha Carr for the link up on vinyl on that one. Played a track called Take Flight Part 2. And you've been hearing, I've been playing Lafar tunes very regularly on the show over many years. Always putting out interesting music. That's another good album for me. Big up Lafar. Then we had Naniwa Express, a track called The Koya Samba, I like that, Batacada Business. And then Don Pascal, I Will not Comply, the instrumental version. I played the vocal version featuring T-Roy on the show last week, but I love the instrumental, the beat on that one as well. Shout out to Pascal for the link up on that. We've released some music from Pascal on True Thoughts, worth checking that out if you don't know it. Don Pascal, always putting out good music. And then we had O'Flynn from his, I think it's forthcoming album on Pantheless Records, played a track called Farah. And then from the Oliver Knight Remixes EP Volume 2, dropped Boss featuring Roots Maneuver, Matica on the remix. Shout out to Oliver, shout out to Matica, Matt. Love that remix. And check the original, check the album Between the Lines from Oliver Knight if you haven't done so already. Great album fusing British dance music, various styles from the broken house, disco, jazz, soul. And then after that, legendary beat from Terror Danger, Juicy Patty, rest in peace, Terror Danger. And that's of course Jim Maccabee on vocals. That was a dub plate special. Shout out to Jim Maccabee for the dub plate on that one. And then we have Potential Bad Boy, legend, Jungle Pioneer, remix from the track of the album Give Me a Sign featuring Havana, which is his daughter, on vocals. Original is on the album we've just put out on True Thoughts. And that this remix we played was the Horion remix. And then brand new, just before this, we had Hugh Hardy and Makoto, Got Me Tripping, Solvent Records Red Eyes label, new one, sounding good. And in the background, Isis in Essence from the Luke Una Presents compilation album Mr. Bongo Records. So reminder, gig wise for me, True Thoughts presents Our Connection. We've got the second session, had a great time at the first one. Shout out to everybody who came down to that one, and really looking forward to part two for our new club night in Brighton every couple of months or so. Friday the 7th of August, I'll be joined, on this one by Rohan Rakir from Worldwide FM, First Light Daytimers. And I'm a big fan of him as a DJ. I love his radio show. Every DJ set I've seen him play, I've been on the Shazamming or asking him about tunes. He is a brilliant DJ, so really happy to invite him to play. We're going to be doing a back-to-back, open to close, both of us, really vibing on the night, vibing on the crowd, vibing on the dance floor. I'm sure there'll be lots of genres, lots of good styles. I am really looking forward to it. Hopefully we'll see you down there. 8 p.m. to 1 a.m, £5 on the door all night at Alphabet. Friday the 7th of August, True Thoughts presents Our Connection. And shout out to everybody at Love Supreme Festival, everyone I saw there over the weekend, all the DJs there, the True Thoughts Takeover. Looking forward to playing at the Stowaway Festival end of July, August. I'm
playing on the Saturday, I think around 5 p.m, 6 p.m. Great lineup there. Nightmares and Wax, Wheel Up, Rohan Racket is there, Hot 8 Brass Band, Calibre. Should be good. And shout out to all the live listeners, download crew, streaming crew, however you're checking out the show. Thank you to everybody leaving message comments about the show each week. Always enjoy reading that. Always enjoy which tunes you're picking up on, feeling the most. And of course, keep up to date with what we're doing at True Thoughts, GRU Thoughts, on the website and across various social media. For me on social media nowadays, I'm just mainly down with Instagram there, and my website has all the info. Robert Louis, RobertLuis. All the ways to check the radio show, listen again, current playlists and archive playlists, what gigs I'm doing. So going to finish off with this tune I'm really into. Just picked up on it this week. It's by Rex Racer. It's called Little Mo, Chicago Underground. This builds and builds. You want to check it? Whatever you're up to next week, hope you have a good one. Take it easy and hopefully let's catch up next week. See you later. Little Mo, little Mo, little Mo, little Mo, little Mo, little Mo.

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0: Love is what we need. 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

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The principles of humanity. 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